just one step behind you. '66.

0: Hebrews chapter 7 and verse 25. Jesus is able to save completely those who come to God through him, because he always lives to intercede for them. The thought, hope for the future. Sometimes life brings us to the point where we don't see much hope for the future. If you're there right now, whatever the situation, whatever the reason, let me assure you that God cares. Because of him, your future can be different. Jesus knows what you're going through, and as the verse says, he is praying for you. So commit your troubles and your future into his hands. Ask him to help you make wise decisions about your future and to follow him every day. Then the God of hope will fill you with joy and peace as you trust in him. Jesus is able to save to the uttermost all who come to him, and the reality of that is something tremendous indeed. For many, they have made wrong decisions and they are living with terrible consequences. And the reality in the book of Ezekiel, God Almighty says that he can undo and he can change and he can convert. And God has the ability to take your hopeless present and turn it into a hopeful future. He is able to completely save all those who come to God through him, because he always lives to intercede for them. Paul, he says, we have a great high priest, the Lord Jesus Christ, who has passed into the heavens, and we look to him who always intercedes for us. Hope for the future.
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the things I've come to know seem so confusing. 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

0: Is she really going out with him?
1: Well, there she is. Let's ask her.
0: Betty, is that Jimmy's ring you're wearing?
1: Mm-hmm. Gee, it must be great riding with him.
0: Is he picking you up after school today?
1: Mm-mm.
0: By the way, where'd you meet him?

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Beginning our gospel broadcast, we have a lovely track indeed, "Christ Took Your Place."

0: Taking a reading from Psalm 85 and verse 6. Will you not revive us again, O God, that your people may rejoice in you? The thought, revive your people, Lord. The Lord Jesus Christ said, blessed are the peacemakers, for they will be called the sons of God. And the desire for peace is universal. But simply telling people to stop fighting and to love each other isn't the solution for the tension. Discord and violence that exist around the globe. Various leaders have tried to do this for centuries, yet world history is filled with wars and conflict. The trouble lies within the human heart. By nature, people are selfish. By nature, people are greedy. Even leaders aren't exempt from these sins. As the Bible says, what causes fights and quarrels among you? Don't they come from the desires that battle within you? Even when people want peace, it is eluded because of people's greed, anger, or jealousy. Only God can change the human heart, and that is why our greatest need is spiritual renewal and spiritual revival. God Almighty says, if my people which are called by my name will humble themselves and pray and seek my face and turn from their wicked ways, then will I hear from heaven, then will I forgive their sin, then will I heal their land. Pray today for our world and pray that God Almighty will send a spiritual renewal and a spiritual revival.
1: The Lord is my shepherd. I shall not want. He makes me lie down in green pastures. He leads me beside still waters. He restores my soul. He leads me in paths of righteousness for his name's sake. Even though I walk through the valley of the shadow of death, I will fear no evil, for you are with me. Your rod and your staff, they comfort me. You prepare a table before me in the presence of my enemies. You anoint my head with oil. My cup overflows. Surely goodness and mercy shall follow me all the days of my life, and I shall dwell in the house of the Lord forever.
0: We now conclude the gospel broadcast with a lovely piece of music.
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A warm welcome to our program, Prophecy for Today, where we study biblical prophecy and its application to our daily life. It's a wonderful day to worship God. I'm William Steves. Let's pray. Dear Heavenly Father, we rejoice in your grace and goodness to us. Every day you shower us with new blessings from your good hand, and you continually guide us in the way that is best for us. We thank you for your rod and your staff which comfort us. We are your sheep, and it's in Jesus' name we pray today. Amen.

Maranatha, friends, the Lord is coming. 1 Corinthians 9, 24-27 says, Know ye not that they which run in the race run all, but one receiveth the prize? So run, that ye may obtain. And every man that striveth for the mastery is temperate in all things. Now they do it to obtain a corruptible crown, but we an incorruptible. I therefore so run, not as uncertainly, so fight I, not as one.

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May you be blessed in the name of our Savior, Jesus Christ. We rejoice that God has used us to encourage you through the faithful preaching of the word. 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
1: Shall we pray? Father, we bow before thee today and are so thankful that God hears and answers prayer. Lord, thou dost know the need of every heart and every life and every home. I pray today for marriages. I pray for homes. I pray for parents and mothers and dads and husbands and wives. I pray in Jesus' name. Amen. The Bible is a book of mysteries. Yet at the same time, the Bible is a glorious revelation, an open book, easy to understand, simple to comprehend. Now these two statements are not contradictory. To the unregenerate mind, those who are not saved, the Bible is foolishness and full of mysterious symbols. To the born-again, enlightened believer, this same book is the brightest picture of the things which are wholly unbelievable to the unsaved. The Bible is like a house with many rooms. A house may be full of mystery to the outsider, yet its contents and its interior are no secret to the one who holds the key to the lock and has access to the house. So it is with the Bible. To the unsaved, the Bible is a mysterious book in every sense of the word. The natural man cannot receive the things of the Spirit of God, for they are foolishness to him. But of the same book, the believer can say, Thy word is a lamp for my feet and a light upon my path. The believer can say, The entrance of thy word giveth light. Jesus said, Except a man be born again, he cannot see. You cannot see these wonderful things until you're saved. Paul says, The God of this age hath blinded the eyes of them that believe not, lest the glorious light of the gospel of Christ, who is the image of God, should shine upon them. You must first have the key before you unlock the book. The first key is ye must be born again. The simplest child of God will know infinitely more of the Bible in its spiritual content and revelation than the most educated scholar who has never been born again by the Spirit of God. That is the reason why a little child, believing in the Lord Jesus, finds things in this book which the wise of this world can never see. The unsaved man reads this book, yet misses the thrilling truths of the deity of Christ, his virgin birth, his substitutionary death, his bodily resurrection, his coming again, although they are so clearly presented in the Bible. You cannot know this book until you know its author. Let me repeat, you cannot know this book until you know its

author. Now, there are other keys to understand the Bible. Regeneration is the key which opens the front door. Even the believer must learn to open the many doors which lead to the various rooms by the use of other keys which God has given. For instance, there's a key of literal interpretation, the key of rightly dividing the word of truth, the key of first mention, the key of context, the key of prayer, the key of comparing Scripture with Scripture, and many others. Well, as an illustration, here's a key which will open a room of this great Bible house, which to many Christians has remained closed. It is the key to the second coming room. On no subject in Scripture has there been more confusion among believers than the subject of the Lord's return. There are many interpretations and speculations concerning this subject. Most Christians believe that Jesus will come at the end of the world, at which time he will call all men before him in a general judgment. The sheep will be separated from the goats, the sheep will go to heaven, and the goats go to hell. Beyond this, many converted Christians never go, and so miss one of the most glorious, most blessed rooms of revelation in the house of the Bible. Oh, how sad it is, with covenant theology and so on, people are missing the blessed hope, the imminent return of our Lord. Now, we need to make a distinction when we're thinking of the Lord's coming. We need to see the difference, the two phases of the second coming. Let me make it clear. There are two distinct groups of passages in the Bible describing the second coming. One group of passages speaks of a secret coming of the Lord Jesus to take his church out at the rapture. Another group of passages speaks of a public coming of Jesus to this earth in the judgment to set up his kingdom. The first, the coming of Christ for his church, we call the rapture. The second, his coming again with his church to reign upon the earth. Before giving you a number of passages, let me repeat, we need to understand this important teaching regarding the coming of the Lord. We need to distinguish between his coming in the air for his church before the tribulation and his coming to this earth with his church after the tribulation. And unless we make that distinction, we'll never be able to understand the plain teaching of Bible revelation concerning the second coming. Everything will remain a mystery and leave us in a state of confusion. For example, in 1 Thessalonians 5:2, the day of the Lord so cometh as a thief in the night. Now, the Lord's coming here is like a thief. Paul had been speaking of the coming of Christ in the air in the portion just preceding 1 Thessalonians 4, the Lord himself shall descend from heaven with a shout. And so we have here that the Lord's coming is like a thief. His coming of Christ will be in the rapture. It will be like a thief, taking only the precious things, the church, snatching them secretly away. Then, of course, we have the great prophecy, Revelation 1:7, behold, he cometh with clouds, and every eye shall see him. And, of course, that will take place when the Lord Jesus Christ comes with his church to this earth. So we have the twofold aspect of the coming of our Lord, and we need to rightly divide the word of truth. And what a blessing it is when we see these wonderful hopes and promises that God gives to us when we're saved, born again by the Spirit of God. Friend, are you ready for the coming of the Lord? If you die before he comes, will you go to heaven or will you go to hell? There are only two destinies of men, and I want to encourage you today to come as a sinner and believe that Jesus died for you and shed his blood for the remission of your sins. And by faith, right now, trust him into your heart. We'd love to hear from you and pray for you and send you some literature. This broadcast is sponsored by the People's Gospel Hour, Halifax, Nova Scotia, Canada, B3J3A1. Our United States address, the People's Gospel Hour, Box 55862, Boston, Massachusetts, 02205. 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

0: This is the Old Trailblazer broadcast. This is Pastor Albert Pendarvis, the Old Trailblazer, riding out again on Old Dan, blazing the path to the hearts of sinners. We're happy to be back with you folks. I'm always happy to hear from you. I ask you to hit me with a broadcast just a little if you possibly can. And I know folks are, I know that there's folks out there who help support the work here, there, and other places. And I appreciate it. I'm remiss in not telling you how much I thank you. But the Lord has kept us on the air now for 50, 60 years, faithfully. It's all because folks appreciate good sound preaching. And they want to help get out the gospel. You may not be able to do a thing in the world. You may be confined to the home or maybe to the bed. And you can't go to church or can't. But you can hear these broadcasts. And we're on over 100 stations every day with this broadcast. And the Sunday services are there on the internet. I don't know if you have an internet capacity there in your home. But if you would, look us up on our Radio Missions Radio. Radio Missions, a website, radiomissions.org, and you find out a lot about us there. And then if you write me, I'll send you what we call a informational package about us here and what we most surely believe and other things. But this is the Old Trailblazer, Pastor Albert Pendarvis. We're looking at the work of the Holy Spirit. And in our last study, we were looking there at the error that's being palmed off on our folks through the work of Satan and all of those things that things is happening there, the people seeking the Holy Spirit, and they call it it, and praying through and speaking in tongues and those things. But I want to just look at the other side. Let's look at another side of those things. Here's a great multitude of folks. We touched on this in our last study. A great multitude of our folks have steered clear of any of this type of emotionalism. They represent the cold, formal, ritualistic, orthodox element of religion. They go to church, they sing, they pray, and take part in the church activities. And their lives are never affected, no change of heart. They only have a mental concept or an intellectual belief in Christ, as you would in George Washington or Abraham Lincoln or President Obama. They believe that Christ died. They believe he arose, but the blessings of the atonement have never been personal to them. They talk about Christ and the blood sacrifice, and they don't know what they're talking about. Christ is not real. Now, I mentioned in our last study, we have a booklet here by Pastor Shelton, The Reality of Christ. I'll be glad to send it to you. The Holy Spirit does not indwell them, that individual, that group of individuals, because they've never been saved. They're blinded. Surely they're honest. And you begin to talk to them about the Lord or what the Lord has done for you, and they begin to have something to do somewhere else. A man called me not long ago and said, Pastor, I hear you oftentimes. And over here and where I live, we have 100... decisions every Sunday in our church. We have 30,000 members. And I said, well, are they anybody getting saved? He said, well, we have 100 decisions every Sunday. I said, well, I don't care nothing about decisions. Are they anybody coming to know the Lord as their personal Savior and been washed in the blood and cleansed by the blood and thanking the Lord? Well, he didn't have much to say after that. And then several years ago, I went to one of those large crusades of a well-known evangelist that you could know if I call his name in a football stadium. And after the service, during the service, he had a couple of country singers there with him and a couple of ex-prize fighters and dope addicts and giving their testimony, been in prison and all that stuff. And then at the end of the service, he had about a 10-minute little sermonette and called for folks to come down and trust Jesus. Well, I don't know how many it was, but it was a flock of them. Got out of those seats in that stadium and went across the stadium. And he said he'd have somebody down there to give them some personal workers, give them some literature and those things. But, my friend, I don't never remember hearing any of them talking about the Lord. But listen, I just don't know how it's just not, they're just blinded. And you begin to talk to them about the Lord and tell them what the Lord's done for you. and they don't understand it. And so I understand, my friend. And they'll make fun. They will. They laugh. I've had folks laugh at me. But they'll say, well, he's been saved, and maybe he just had an experience with the Lord. I had went to a funeral one day, and man, I'd been knowing all my life and lived a terrible life. He lived a terrible life. I knew about it. And the preacher said, well, he's drifted away from the church, but he'd come back before he died. My friend, he says backslidden. So you see the difference it makes when you've been brought to Christ as a poor, wretched, hell-deserving sinner, washed in the blood and indwelt by the Spirit. The difference is Christ. Christ made real. Christ, a living personality. Your one conversation, listen, is Christ, and you can't help it. No. The individual who has prayed and sought the Holy Spirit, thinking that this was a way of salvation, then receiving the demon spirit, he has a real experience. And he prides himself in the fact that he's has more than the average cold, formal church member. And that which he has received is real. And I don't deny it. It's real. He lives in that reality of that experience. He says, I have something that's real to me that other fellow doesn't have. And he's right. But he missed the Christ. He missed the Lord. He missed the person and the work of Christ. Just as definitely as the cold, formal church member has, who has only a mental concept. Now, I hear a couple of preachers on the radio at night on Sunday night. One of them out of Chattanooga, Tennessee. And in his closing, he tells some war stories. He must have been a military man. He tells a few war stories and tear-jerking things. And then he comes down to the end and he says, how about you? How about you? Have you prayed the prayer? And he recites a little prayer, about a one-liner or a two-liner. And he said, now you prayed the prayer, you saved. Now, my friend, that's the furthest thing from salvation. You just can't get any further from salvation than that. But that man believes it. He honestly believes it. But he's missed it. He missed the Lord. And in the finality, those folks are on the road to hell, led by the same spirit, the same influence of Satan. Brother, I have analyzed and brought to your attention one of the greatest religious errors of our present day. Now, oftentimes the old trailblazer said we refute an error. Well, that's what we're doing here. Don't get mad with me. If you're going to get angry with God and take it up with the Lord. Now, let me say again, with all the love of my soul, that Christ crucified, buried, and risen is the sinner's salvation. He's made real by the indwelling Holy Spirit who comes in to dwell when God saves a sinner. Now, it's not my fault if you're not saved. I'm calling attention, analyzing what we're facing today. The Apostle Paul speaks of those perilous times that we're living in, and that's what I'm bringing to your attention. We're living in those last days, my friend. We're not here long. 150 years ago, it wasn't like it is now. We didn't have that easy believingism. We have the books and commentaries of the old writers, the Whitfields and Mac Shanes and Macbeths and Spurgeon and Bunyan and John Gill and all of those. And I read after them. They never offered you to trust Jesus as your Lord and Savior. They didn't do that. They asked you, are you saved? The truth is accepted intellectually by all Orthodox church members, these truths of how sinners saved. But to accept this truth by mental consent means nothing in the world. If you're saved, listen to me, folks. If you're saved, born again, washed in the blood, the Holy Spirit indwells you. We spoke of that yesterday. Christ is real to your heart. You love to talk about him and what he's done for you. You're constantly telling folks how blessed you are, how that the Lord is the pearl of great price in your bosom, and he's your Lord and Master, your righteousness, your sanctification, your redemption, your wisdom. He is your life. He is your bread, your living bread. He is your water of life. He is your strength. He is your deliverer, your bright and morning star. Oh, my friend, I wish I could just name all that. He's your rock of ages, cliff from me. He's a shadow of a rock in a weary land. And he's a rose of Sharon and a lily of the valley. He's your bridegroom. The Holy Spirit is constantly revealing him to your heart as moment by moment, if you're saved. That's the question, man, my man, if you're saved. I often ask my listeners, my old trucker friend out there on the highway, on I-40 up there in Tennessee, or I-70 out there in Kansas somewhere. Maybe you're down there on I-95. Oh, my friend, listen, are you saved? Are you saved? I have some truckers that call me and write me, and they tell me they hear the old Trailblazer, they're going across country with them big old trucks. And I ask them to make sure that they know the Lord, and I ask them to, when they go in there to get fuel and go in the break room, drop one of them little pen nickel postcards in the mail to me. They do that. But listen, isn't it marvelous to know the Lord, trucker? To be taken up with the Lord? Isn't it gracious that you can head down that highway knowing yourself if you don't get home tonight, that you'll go to heaven? Listen, isn't it marvelous under the illumination of the Holy Spirit to dwell constantly in the knowledge and the presence of our blessed Lord? It's the Holy Spirit in us to reveal Christ to us. That's the secret, my friend. We don't have an axe to grind with the modern day religionists. I just ask folks to take stock. I do. Have you ever done that? Have you ever went out on the back porch or maybe there in the back 40 somewhere driving a tractor, baling hay or dairy, milking the dairy cows there early in the morning and wherever you are and alone? I like to get alone, don't you? Are you afraid to get alone? Are you? Get alone and ask the Lord, search your heart. Now, are you afraid to do that? Are you afraid to look in the mirror and say, am I saved? Old scoundrel, are you saved? You know, we just old scoundrels. That's what the old Trailblazer is, just an old scoundrel. My friend, I have no inherent goodness, and you don't either. The scripture said there's none righteous, no, not one. You know what I have? I have the righteousness of Christ indwelling me with the Holy Spirit. He is my righteousness. He is my teacher. He's my redeemer. He's my instructor, the Lord Jesus Christ. He is my friend. But I'm telling you, it's always good to have you tune in, and I like to hear from you. I always love to get your letters. I read your letters, and I try to answer some of them, most of them if I can. Not a long letter, just a little note. First of all, I'll tell you thank you for helping with the broadcast. Thank you for digging up that old coffee can and send me a dollar or two or 20 or whatever. And we have folks who coming down to the end of life, they make out their will and leave their little estate, maybe much or big, to the old Trailblazer radio mission. And we have folks that have done that thing. And you could do that, maybe if you don't have a family to leave them to. And you're widowed or somewhere there in a nursing home, and when you meet with your attorney, have him make out your will to the old Trailblazer broadcast, and it'll get the gospel out while you're going on to be with the Lord. Wouldn't that be great? You praising the Lord in heaven, and your money is praising the Lord down here on earth, preaching. Your money is preaching the gospel. That's what I hope to do. And my friend, listen, call me or write me. My mailing address is the old Trailblazer, Post Office Box 1810, Walker, Louisiana, 70785. But my phone number here, area code 225-664-8658. Goodbye and God bless you till next time.
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0: 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This is our fourth session in our Sons of Solomon series. 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
1: Today I want to begin by reading a section of Song of Songs. This is chapter 6, verses 4 to 7. You are beautiful as Tirzah, my love, lovely as Jerusalem, awesome as an army with banners. Turn away your eyes from me, for they overwhelm me. Your hair is like a flock of goats leaping down the slopes of Gilead. Your teeth are like a flock of ewes that have come up from the washing. All of them bear twins. Not one of them has lost its young. Your cheeks are like halves of a pomegranate behind your veil. If I were to go on into chapter 7, we'd find a passage that might make us all blush a little as the groom describes his beloved from head to toe. What in the world is going on? And why are these in our Bibles? The answer truly is thrilling. Keep listening and see if you agree. We are spending this week in the Song of Songs. In it we find an idealized picture of love and marriage, teaching us about Jesus and the church, the heavenly bridegroom and his wife. But the question that stares us in the face today is this: why does the groom describe his bride like a real estate advert? Like he is trying to sell his farm and tells us all the good things about it. Plants, animals, harvest, fruit, drink, it's all there. Is he some hopeless romantic that is trying to impress his bride with poetic pictures that will sweep her off her feet? Is he trying his best but failing spectacularly? It's actually far more significant than that and far more exciting than that. So if you are a husband or boyfriend looking for lines to impress, I'd recommend you not memorize a few lines from this song and see how it goes. We do, however, know what it is like to describe someone figuratively. If I told you someone was golden, what would you understand by that? Not that they were made out of precious metal. If it was a footballer, you'd think they were really good. If it was a child in a class, you would think them well-behaved. In these descriptions of the bride, we end up as focused upon the land as we do the woman. Why is that? To help us understand what is happening here in Song of Songs, I want to do a very brief overview of what the Bible has to say about land, particularly God's land. How do we understand God's people in relation to God's place? If we start back in Eden and Genesis, what do we find? God creating a place for his people to be with him. There is the fruitfulness of the land, animals, and people. But what happens? They are put out of the land, out of God's place, and their relationship with God is broken. If we move on to Genesis 12, we find this guy, Abraham, and God promises blessing, land, and a people to him. What was lost in Eden is promised. Abraham didn't receive the land in his lifetime. Hebrews tells us he knew it was a picture of a greater, more permanent promised land. God's people soon find themselves in Egypt, and the Lord brings them out with a mighty hand promising to take them into the land. The people eventually get there 40 years late, but then they are once again thrown out of the land into exile. What is so significant about this place? Why is it such a big deal the people were put out of it? Well, it is the place of God's promise, of God's presence, of God's blessing. And how is this land portrayed? Fruitfulness, harvest, bounty, milk, honey, livestock that don't miscarry, protection from enemies. It is the promised land, accompanied by the blessing of God under the rule of his king. As you read through the Old Testament, what is paramount is the people being in the land. And the promised land in the Old Testament was a real-life picture of this greater reality, the new creation promised land that is to come. This is where the whole of the Bible is leading. Revelation 21:3, I heard a voice from the throne saying, "Behold, the dwelling place of God is with man. He will dwell with them. They will be his people, and God himself will be with them as their God." That's the Bible's path from Eden to new creation, the promise of a place for God's people to dwell in his presence, under his blessing and protection. With that in mind, let's return to Song of Songs and try to understand why the groom describes his bride the way he does. In chapter 4, 1-5, the groom describes his bride from head down to chest. He speaks of seven body parts, the number of perfection and completion. And he concludes in verse 7, "You are altogether beautiful, my love. There is no flaw in you." What do we see in these verses? Bounty, no animal miscarriage, protection, and safety from the Davidic king. Verse 11, "She is milk and honey." Verse 15, "A well of living water." Who, or better, what is he describing? It's the land of promise under the blessing of God and the protection of his king. In chapter 7, he describes her from feet up to head, repeating a number of things from chapter 4. There is harvest, bounty, unending wine, towers providing safety and protection. We could go through the list item by item, but what I want us to get today is the big idea of what is being described. To paraphrase it, he says, "To be with you is like being in the promised land. You are my promised land." The thing most wanted and longed for by God's people is here described in the woman. And it is actually described in the union of the man and woman. Chapters 4, 6, and 7 all speak of sexual union, meaning that the consummation in the marriage union pictures the consummation in the new creation of God with his people. As one commentator writes, "Marriage is designed by God to give us language and experiences that are not merely satisfying and delightful in themselves, but out of which we learn to understand our relationship with God more fully." And here is the kicker. In the song, who is the woman and who is the groom? We are the woman. Christ is the groom. It would make sense for the bride to describe the groom in this way, for the church, for the Christian to say, having Jesus is like inheriting the promised land. And that's actually what the Bible teaches. So that would make sense for the bride to relate to the groom in that way in the song. But that isn't what's happening. What we have here is the groom describing the bride this way. It seems out of place. But this is the glory of it all. It's as if Jesus says, being with you, my bride, my church, is like being in the promised land. At the risk of sounding a bit sappy, it's as if he's saying, you are my promised land. The same sentiment is picked up in Zephaniah 3:17. The Lord your God is in your midst, a mighty one who will save. He will rejoice over you with gladness. He will quiet you by his love. He will exult over you with loud singing. That is the very picture we have in the Song of Songs. Do you see? Jesus doesn't tolerate you or put up with you. He delights in you. He sings over you. He says to you, having you is like inheriting the promised land. He sings his love for you and his longing to be with you. This is a love like none you have ever known. Bask in it, enjoy it, delight in it, in the love of Jesus for you. The groom's description of his bride as the promised land should move you to worship and joyful delight in the love of Jesus. Is there any other way he could more intensely express his love and longing to be with you? That's a good question, and tomorrow we'll see that it is far more than mere words and sentiments.
2: Thank you very much, Michael, and unfortunately, that's all the time we have today here on Bible Focus. I hope you'll join Michael and myself at the same time tomorrow as we wrap up this week. And

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lamb was slaughtered so that you might live. That's not a metaphor, that's not poetry, that's the beating heart of the Christian gospel. And it carries more weight for your life today than any headline you will read this morning. Today on Insight for Living, Chuck Swindoll brings us back to the most stabilizing truth in all of Scripture, that the spotless Lamb of God took our place, paid our debt, and finished the work completely. Today he draws it all to a close with four qualities shaped by the Lamb himself, worth living by.

Lambs, when going to slaughter, go with blind compliance, regardless of the destination. They go where they're led. The servant Savior, however, goes with knowing submission. He knew when he came that he came to this earth to die. Maligned, mistreated, misunderstood, we read here, like a sheep that is silent before its shearers, he did not open his mouth. John chapter 1 includes the announcement of the baptizer. His forerunner, the one who leads the way before the Savior becomes that well known, John is preparing the way for the one who is yet to come. And I love his humility. Verse 26, John answered them, saying, I baptize in water, but among you stands one whom you do not know. It is he who comes after me, the thong of whose sandal I am not worthy to untie. These things took place in Bethany beyond the Jordan, where John was baptizing. Now look closely. The next day, he saw Jesus coming to him and said, Behold, the Lamb of God, who takes away the sin of the world. There he is. Now, let's move ahead to right around 65, AD 65, 1 Peter chapter 1. 1 Peter chapter 1, love this verse of scripture. Knowing that you were not, verse 18, that you were not redeemed with perishable things like silver and gold from your futile way of life. Constantly in this culture, constantly there's the emphasis on money. You're not redeemed that way. Verse 19, then how are we redeemed? From the precious blood, as of a lamb. There it is again, unblemished and spotless, the blood of Christ. It takes the blood to wash away the sins of the world. It, as one man put it so well, it is the greatest detergent ever known to humanity. It continues to wash away sin. The reason you have forgiveness is because of the blood of Christ that was poured out on that cross to redeem you from a slave market from which you could never redeem yourself. Isaiah looked ahead, John looked at, Peter looks back, and his concern is that we live lives in light of that, lives of purity. See verse 17? Look here. If you address as Father the one who impartially judges according to each one's work, conduct yourselves in fear during the time of your stay on earth. His emphasis is that we be holy as our God is holy. And that's up in verses 15 and 16. Without the giving, the shedding, the pouring out of the blood, there is no forgiveness of our sins. Now, this reminds me of something that Cynthia and I witnessed a number of years ago. Where we lived at the time, there was a track that went around.

I realize this is a you who is heavy with young, and before just as the 6 months ran their course, she delivered this little lamb. And I never wanted to crawl over a fence so much in all my life as when I began to see that little thing as it started to grow up, little wobbly legs and a little soft. It makes you cuddle up with it, right? This little lamb. And this big old ewe lamb just kind of pushing her around. I'd say, go easy on the lamb there. Watch out for that little lamb. I watched this sight and... It reminded me that the Lord knew what he was doing when he called us sheep. What you got to know is, as cute and cuddly and soft as the little lamb was, those other sheep are really a mess. I mean, if you've ever looked at the south end of a northbound sheep, you realize right away what a mess they make of themselves. And here in the midst of all of these sheep, which is just so much like all of us, is this little lamb, this little helpless lamb. There are lamb-like qualities that we would do well to be reminded of. Our Savior, God's Lamb, gave himself for us. And in light of what we have seen, I want to suggest four qualities worth emulating that stem from what I thought of as I looked at this little lamb. They do not come naturally to any of us, especially those of us who are type A and strong-willed and determined and independent. The first quality is a life of dependence. You heard it right. Dependence. And I know I'm speaking today mainly to Americans, and I know you've cut your teeth on independence, and I love it too, and I believe it with my whole heart. But there's a wonderful place in all our lives for dependence. As I looked at that little lamb in that pen, I realized there's not a way in the world that little creature can survive on its own. Any more than a newborn, 2, 3, 4 weeks old, could make it without a mama, without somebody to care for him or her. A life of dependence. We have no defense in ourselves spiritually. You can't even see the enemy. He's invisible. He's not only insidious, he's invisible. He's powerful. And his minions would love to do nothing more than bring you to your end. You can't defend yourself. You can't find your way. You have no incredible power. You have no natural brilliance, spiritually speaking. The brilliance you have, you gain from this book, from the Spirit of God who guides you into truth. So a life of dependence. Cultivate the truth of Proverbs 3, 5, and 6, which tells us not to lean on our own understanding. Trust in the Lord with all your heart. Lean not on your own understanding. In all your ways acknowledge him. He'll make your paths straight. I spoke at the seminary, Dallas Seminary, this past week, and I told them the thing I feared for them, among the most things I feared, would be a ministry of quick success. It's a danger. Young in the work of God and finding or learning and knowing the success, you become independent, self-sustaining. And even if you're not careful, self-important. I warned them, and I today warn all of us, about conceit, self-serving, tendency to make it on our own. We're to live lives of dependence. This week, lean on him. Instead of worrying yourself sick over the plan and what you have to do, just pause and pray and say to your Father, I can't make it without you. Take over. Take away this draining anxiety and replace it with an assurance that you've got it in your hands. You're taking care of things. You'll not only sleep better, you'll live better. The second thing I see in the Lamb is the assurance of approachability.
approachability.

0: Perhaps it was that which first attracted the men to their Savior, when he said, "Follow me, I'll make you fishers of men." I don't know the last time you thought about it, but these men left their careers, some of them established careers, and a few of them rather lucrative careers. And they set it aside and they followed him who won them over by his winsomeness. He was approachable. Remember his own words telling us of his temperament? "Come to me, I am gentle and I'm humble of heart." Little lambs, like I said earlier, just are so inviting. They are not intimidating. They're not violent. They're not going to bite you. They can't even run that fast. They stumble and fall. They're approachable. Now, let me speak to you who are, pretty big deals in your circle. You're the hot shot, okay? And don't raise your hand. It doesn't help. But you're the boss, or you're the one that makes the most money, or you're the powerful one, or you're the one that could easily intimidate. You make a decision, and the employee's gone. So you're the big deal. Stay approachable. And let me say this too: if you're growing in your faith and you're learning a little about the Bible, go easy on others. But don't pull rank. To be approachable is to let people learn and invite them to learn. Something wonderful about being very capable but not acting like it. Brings back a memory. Cynthia knows where I'm going with this. When I was in my last year at Dallas Seminary, it's a hard story to tell. We had come to the middle of the semester, and the beginning of the last semester in the master's program, there was what was called the seating of the seniors. I don't know if the seminary still does that, but we did it then, and it was one of the few times that you really felt great about it. First of all, you thought, "I'm going to make it," and so that's an encouraging thing right there. But you also are honored in that they introduce you, and you walk down the aisle at Chafer Chapel, and you sit down, and you all, once your class is in place, applause. How's that sound? That's a brand new sound. And so that's all part of it. However, the previous weekend, we had a man who was drunk hit our car full on and totaled our car. And we had already lost a baby through this miscarriage that I had mentioned earlier. And so we were sad about it. Cynthia was now pregnant and carrying what would be our second child. Our oldest, the only one we had with at that time, was our son, Kurt. And he was standing up in the front seat. Remember the days when there were no seat belts? Remember that? I mean, you're just like rockets when you hit something. And that little guy went phew, right into the windshield and broke his jaw. So Cynthia's injured and begins to hemorrhage, and we think we're going to lose our baby. And Her mother has got cancer, and she's dying with cancer and would soon be gone. And it was just a terrible time. And how would we ever get our son fixed? What am I going to do for a car? And we didn't have any money. And we had to go back to school. And we were at the bottom. And I remember when I got back on campus, it's absolutely a true story. I remember thinking, if I could just find one professor, just one of these guys, if I could just talk with him for 10 or 15 minutes, I could make it. And it was late in the evening, and I remember walking along the hallway and looking under the door for a light, because their offices were all in a row here, and I saw a light. I didn't even bother to see what name. I just go. And what I'm now going to tell you, I've rarely shared. The prof is no longer a part of the faculty, I might add, but back then he was. And he cut the door open a little bit. "Yes, what do you want?" That's a nice start. I got tears. I said, "Dr. So-and-so, I would like..." "What do you want?" And I said, well, I'm... Hey, he said, you know, I'm very busy tonight preparing for tomorrow's class. Tell me what you want. And I said, I don't want anything from you. He closed the door. That was it. And I remember walking away and walking out into the night. I didn't know if we were going to be able to keep our baby or lose another one. I didn't know if I'd ever get out of school. And I needed somebody approachable. There's more to the story, but time doesn't allow me to tell it. But let me just stop right here and say, someday you're going to hear a knock at your door. And somebody who may not mean all that much to you, or may not seem all that significant, will need you. Take time. Think of yourself as a lamb, not a lion. Jesus said, I am meek and humble in heart. Take time. Maybe one of your own children. Maybe one of your grandchildren. The assurance of approachability. Third would be a heart of innocence. A heart of innocence. That's the absence of duplicity and deceit. A heart of innocence. Really, that's a naivete toward wickedness. That's unusual in our day, isn't it? When I see a lamb, I think of innocence. Little lamb. With our little children as they grew and started going to school, I remember thinking, there's these little innocent kids going off to school. I mean, as innocent as you could be, being one of my kids, but you know what I mean. Innocence is an absence of duplicity. Let me give you another one. Not familiar with a wicked lifestyle. It's kind of nice to meet up with people that are still a little naive. They just don't know all the dirty stuff. Lambs are like that. My granddaughter, who is a junior in college right now, told me a sweet story. She said to me the other day, Bubba, I was in chapel and the president was speaking, and he just said, I'm just going to open the floor to your questions. And it was 2,500 in the school. The chapel was packed. And he had just a microphone. He said, ask any question you like. I'd like to answer if I can, if I'm able. And she said, I only remember one of the questions, but it was a wonderful question. One of the young ladies in the school said, Dr. So-and-so, what are you most concerned about regarding us as students? Isn't that a good question? What keeps you awake at night? You know what his answer was? There was about a 30-second pause of quietness, and he said, the growing absence of innocence. Said, you see, students, when I was a student, you had to work hard to get into stuff that's filthy. You had to sneak around. But he said, now it's just the punch of a key on a computer. It's just left punch. There it is. He says, I know that there's no way in the world I can monitor all of you and your lifestyle. And he said, I'm concerned that you may be involved in things that ought to be waiting until you're older. And in some cases, you ought not even be aware of it at all. The heart of innocence. It's wonderful, if I may just add this, no extra charge. It's wonderful... And I'm going to make it both ways. When a man's going to marry a young woman, to know that she's pure. What a gift. To know that she's a virgin. And for the woman to know that her husband-to-be is a virgin. How right is that? A heart of innocence. I bring to you my life. No one else has known me intimately. And that's for you. I've saved it for you. Fourth is a spirit of sacrifice. Sacrifice. Lambs existed to be sacrificed. If you have a spirit of sacrifice, you will not always be watching out for your own good. Paul said in his life toward the end, I am poured out as a drink offering. 2 Timothy 4:6. I've fought a good fight, the course I've finished, the faith I've kept, poured out as a drink offering. Our goal is to have the likeness of Christ at work in us. I urge that for every one of us, regardless of your age, regardless of your status, regardless of your role, regardless of your gender, to be like Christ. You've listened so well. Now I urge you to live it well. Live it well. Let me tell you, with that kind of model, you won't have to look very far for an opportunity to speak of Christ. Your life will be like a magnet. Where are you in that list? Life of dependence, the assurance of approachability, a heart of innocence, a spirit of sacrifice. The godly Robert Murray McShane was once quoted as he's had written, "It's not great talent God blesses so much as great likeness to Jesus." Let's bow together, would you please? Maybe you've never trusted in the Lamb. This is such a marvelous moment for you to do that. We don't beg people or plead with people or try to manipulate you to do something you're not ready to do. We respect your right to think it through, but haven't you heard enough to learn that you have wandered far from the one who made you, and the only way back is to come through the cross? Because the Lamb was slaughtered, your opportunity for knowing God is open and available to you. Trust Him now. Lord, in this fast world and this culture, we are aware, every one of us, of the great temptation of faking it. Looking one way but living another. Talking about innocence but not experiencing it. Guard us, our Father, and cleanse us as we come to you like little lambs, dependent on you for life and for defense and for a purpose to go on. Lord, help us all in this journey from earth to heaven to see in these truths of Christ lessons to live by. May they cause us to open our door when there's a knock and open our hearts when there's a need. May we be people who are contrite and gentle and understanding and caring and innocent. Guard us, our Father, from a phony life of duplicity and hypocrisy. Remind us that the one who paid the way for us was the perfect Lamb of God, whom they slaughtered. We worship Him today and now with our lives. In His precious name we pray. Everyone said, Amen.
1: 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That's the thread God wove through every altar, every sacrifice, every drop of blood spilled on ancient stone, all of it pointing towards one spotless, silent, willing Lamb who took our place. 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

From Ballymoney in County Antrim, we present Let the Bible Speak. It's good to have you with us today as we spend 15 minutes around the Word of God, preaching Christ in all His fullness to men and women in all their need. And this is Leslie Curran saying hello once again and welcome in the Saviour's worthy name. Today, letting the Bible speak is the Reverend Julian Patterson, as he brings our thoughts to John chapter 10 and words in verse 27. My sheep hear my voice, and I know them, and they follow me. And the message is coming right after these words in song.

0: In John chapter 10, verse 28, we read, I give unto them eternal life, and they shall never perish, neither shall any man pluck them out of my Father's hand. There was a middle-aged man who'd been shaving for some 30 years, and, well, men, I'm sure if you know what that's like, then he grew tired of shaving. And he decided he would say to the wife one day, that's it, I'm going to the barber, and somebody else can do it for a change. And he was a man who went to church, and he knew of a young Christian girl from his church who worked at the local barber's named Grace. And so he went, and he, one Saturday, got his hair cut and got a shave as well, his face shaved, and she asked him for £20. He felt that was a bit high, but he paid up. He woke up the next day and he was still nicely and cleanly shaven. And this went on for a week. He was still cleanly shaven. There was no hair at all grown back on the face. He was absolutely dumbfounded that he didn't need to shave. And so he went back to Grace the barber. And of course, still no beard. This was about a week and a half then. And he said, I must apologise to you, Grace. I thought that £20 was an awful lot, but it's been over a week now and my beard still hasn't grown back. And Grace the barber said, well, you shouldn't be surprised. You were shaved by Grace, and once shaved, then always shaved. One of the teachings of the Bible is that the Christian can be saved and can be sure that they are saved. You would sometimes hear people talk about once saved, not shaved, but saved. Once saved, always saved. The sad reality is that in living in a postmodern world, there are many who say that we can never really know God. And yet the Bible makes it clear that we can. You think, for example, of Mahatma Gandhi. Gandhi was once asked about his preference to convert people to his political beliefs and not to his spiritual beliefs. And they asked, why did he focus on his political beliefs? And he said this, that in the realm of religion there is not sufficient certainty to convert anybody. That's a man who's held up as supposed to be a religious world leader in a sense, and yet he said that nobody can really know God and know if they know God. Albert Einstein, and a most brilliant and wonderful mind, scientific minds in all of the world, he of course all argued for the fact that there is a God, and he argued for the fact of intelligent design. And he said this, certainly there is a God. Any man who doesn't believe in a cosmic force is a fool. But we can never truly know him. Now the Bible makes it clear that we can know God. Yes, we can know that there is a God, but we can also know him personally. Jeremiah chapter 9 verse 24, but let him that glorieth glory in this, that he understandeth and knoweth me, that I am the Lord. In these things I delight, saith the Lord. And so Jeremiah makes it clear to the people of God, to Israel, that they can know and understand the Lord. Let him that glorieth glory in this, that he understandeth and knoweth me. The Bible teaches we can know God personally, but the Bible also teaches that we can know God eternally. And that brings us to John chapter 10, where we read in verses 27 and 28, my sheep hear my voice, I know them, and they follow me, and I give unto them eternal life. And Jesus Christ teaching here, he makes it clear that we can know God through him, and we can also be secure in that knowledge. You see, today you can know God, we've seen that already. You can know God through Jesus Christ, and you can know that you know God. You can be safe, saved, and secure in the fact that you have eternal life. And that's what the Lord Jesus Christ in John chapter 10 deals with here. In these verses he speaks of us being sheep and him being the good shepherd. And of course one of the things that really is indicative of the sheep is that the sheep belong to a flock. The sheep have a shepherd. 27 verse 27, Jesus said, my sheep hear my voice and I know them. We cannot have assurance of eternal life unless we have first and foremost eternal life. And Jesus says that there's a flock that belongs to him, and they are his sheep, they are my sheep, as he says. And what he's really saying here is that the sheep are joined to part of the shepherd's flock. They're part of his flock. He knows them and they know him. And in this chapter, he has been dealing with the fact that as God's people, as sheep, that they belong to the good shepherd. A few verses back in verse 14, Jesus said, "I am the good shepherd and know my sheep and am known of mine." Previously in this chapter as well, he speaks about the fact that we know not the voice of the stranger, but we know the voice of the shepherd. And it's the same with the sheep in Bible times. That's the image being drawn on here. The sheep, they knew the distinct voice, the particular voice of their shepherd, the one who they often listened to. They knew when it was a different voice, a strange voice speaking to them and calling them. They knew the shepherd and the shepherd knew them. The Bible makes it clear how this happens. How is it that we enter into the flock and family and fold of God? Well, verse 11, we read of the good shepherd giving his life for his sheep. You see, the shepherd was willing to do anything to rescue and to keep safe his flock. And that's where it starts for us all. As a sheep, we go astray. We fall into sin. Isaiah 53 says, "Were ye all like sheep," verse 6, "are gone astray. We have turned every one to his own way." And yet, how is it that we can be part of the fold of the shepherd, the good shepherd? Well, he gave his very life for his sheep. He gave his life for the fact that we're wayward, that we go astray, that we sin. And in verses 17 and 18 of John chapter 10, we read of him having power to lay down his life and power to take it up again. And therefore it's through the life and the death and the resurrection of Jesus Christ that we can have a shepherd. That we can be able to say, like David in Psalm 23, "The Lord is my shepherd and I shall not want." You see, sheep have the shepherd. And then of course, as sheep we hear the shepherd, verse 27. "My sheep hear my voice and I know them." We listen to him. His sheep, we know the voice. We don't follow the voice of the stranger. If we are genuinely and authentically Christians, then when God speaks to us through his word, when we hear the voice of the shepherd, as it were, we discern it, we understand it as different, as distinct from the voice of strangers. We know God's voice. We have heard his voice in salvation, and then in our lives we seek to obey that voice. It was Puritan commentator Matthew Henry who said, "The Lord's sheep have a discerning ear." And that's one of the ways you can know that you are saved, that you're a Christian, is that you listen to God. Now, I'm not speaking here about audible voices, but that you go to the house of God, that you open your Bible, that you read and you pray, and that there's a sense in which you know that God speaks to you. You hear the voice of the shepherd. And not only do we have a shepherd and hear the shepherd, but we then heed the shepherd's voice, verse 27. "My sheep hear my voice, I know them, and they follow me." We hear God, we hear Christ speak to us, and when he speaks to us about something in our lives, or he encourages us, or he maybe tells us to put something right, then we do it. We listen. We heed to the voice of the shepherd. The sheep in Bible times, when they heard the voice of the shepherd giving a particular order, well, there was an intelligible listening to that. That's the same with you and I. We seek to love him, we seek to obey him, we seek to serve him, and that is how we know we have eternal life. I trust that you'll have this eternal life today, and you can enter into full assurance of having that eternal life.
1: 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Our mailing address is Let the Bible Speak, Ballymoney, County Antrim, BT 53 6PE. 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Don't forget that we're on air here each weekday morning, Monday to Friday. So do remember to join us at this same time as we let the Bible speak.

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0: Breaker 19, this here's a rubber duck. You got a copy on me, Big Ben? Come on. Yeah, 10-4, Big Ben, for sure, for sure. By golly, it's clean, clear to Flagtown. Come on. Yeah, it's a big 10-4 there, Big Ben. Yeah, we definitely got the front door, good buddy. Mercy sakes alive, looks like we've got us a convoy.
1: Was the dark of the moon on the 6th of June in a Kenworth pulling logs. Cab over Pete with a reefer on and a Jimmy hauling hogs. We is heading for Bear on I-10 about a mile out of Shaky Town. I says, Pigpen, this here's a rubber duck and I'm about to put the hammer down.

0: Big Ben. 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You're still too close. Yeah, them hulks are starting to close up my sinuses. Mercy sakes, you better back off another 10.
1: Well, we rolled up Interstate 44 like a rocket sled on rails. We tore up all of our swindle sheets and left them setting on the scales. By the time we hit that Chi-town, them bears was getting smart. They'd brought up some reinforcements from the Illinois National Guard. There's armored cars and tanks and jeeps and rigs of every size. Yeah, them chicken coops was full of bears and choppers filled the skies. Well, we shot the line, we went for broke with 1,000 screaming trucks and 11 long-haired friends of Jesus in a chartreuse microbus.
0: Rubber duck to Sodbuster. Come on there, yeah. 10-4, Sodbuster. Listen, you want to put that microbus in behind that suicide jockey? Yeah, he's hauling dynamite and he needs all the help he can get.
1: Well, we laid a strip for the Jersey Shore and prepared to cross the line. I could see the bridge was lined with bears, but it didn't have a doggone dime. I says, Pigpen, this here's a rubber duck. We just ain't gonna pay no toll. So we crashed the gate doing 98. I says, let them truckers

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I pretended hard to be. Guess you could say she saw through me and hugged my neck. I came home unexpectedly and

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I guess you're wondering what I'm doing home so soon. 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

years, my head hurt bad, so the doctor checked me and he shook his head. He said, I'm sorry to tell you, but your body's outlived your brain. He said, I know this doctor in New York, son, and he'll fix you right up with a brand new one. So the head doctor met me when I stepped down off of the train. He said, we had this bank robber killed last night. His body shot, but his brain's all right. I'll give you a transplant, boy, and you'll be okay. I got my new brain in, and I was feeling great. I went right back to Nashville with no headache, but something strange happened when I walked in the bank one day.

lady said, "Why, you're Johnny Cash." I said, "No, ma'am, I'm the Manhattan Flash, and I am the best bank robber in New York." Now, the other night, Roy Acuff called me. He said, "John, I'd like for you to do the opera." So I went out on the stage, but I couldn't sing. I got into half a verse if I walked the line, and something snapped in this head of mine. I yelled, "Stick 'em up! Give me your money, your watches and rings." Well, I called New York and talked to that brain quack. I said, "Doc, I've got to have my old brain back." He said, "I'm sorry there, Mr. Cash, but I can't do that." He said, "I put your brain in a chicken last Monday. He's singing your songs and making lots of money. And I got him signed to a 10-year recording contract." Now, friends, if you see me walking down the street, remember what you see ain't necessarily me. And if I try to hold you up, don't pay me no mind. But when you got 10 bucks that you can blow, you ought to catch that Johnny Chicken show. He's doing fairs and concert dates all up and down the line.

A lady said, "Why, you're Johnny Cash." I said, "No, ma'am. I'm the Manhattan Flash, and I am the best bank robber in New York." Well, I don't pay any income tax. You don't pay tax on money you steal. You ought to catch that Johnny Chicken show. Chicken in Black.

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mechanic raised up from under my hood and he shook his head and said, "This ain't good. The timing belt's done shrunk one size too small. 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The torque converter's running low on torque and that water pump's nearly down a quart. We caught it all in time, so you're in luck." He said, "I've got the time and I've got the parts. Just give me the word and I'm ready to start. I think we can

He said, "What do you think?" And I don't hold nothing back. Well, I gave him my most sorrowful look, and I said, "His song's got a broken hook, but I can order you a new one from Nashville, but it won't be cheap. And I know you've been using a cut rate thesaurus because your adverbs are backed up into your chorus. Now your verse is running on verbs that are way too weak.

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0: out on the floor. A 5-6, come get your kicks down the corner of Lincoln and a 46. You gotta move. Start rocking, baby. Rockin', rockin', baby. Gonna rock all night. Rock all night. Just wait and see. Yeah!
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How old do you think I am? 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I said, well, I didn't know. He said, I turned 65 about 11 months ago. I was sitting

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2 Corinthians chapter 5 and verse 21. He made him to be sin for us, who knew no sin, that we might become the righteousness of God in him. The thought today, the transfer is complete. When we come to Christ, the Bible says he imparts his righteousness to us. Once we were sinners in God's eyes, now he sees us as righteous because of Christ. How could all this happen? Within ourselves, we aren't righteous. As the Bible says, there is none righteous, no, not one, as St. Paul reminds us in Romans chapter 3 and verse 10. But when we accept Christ, the filthy rags of our sin are replaced by the glorious robe of Christ's righteousness. Our sins were transferred to him, and his righteousness was transferred to us. Did we deserve it? No. Did we earn it? No. It is all of grace, all because of God's undeserved favor toward us in Christ. We can never win God's favor by our deeds. Only Christ can save us. Thank God that you know how to find this peace. And thank God that you now stand before him, clothed in the perfect righteousness of Christ, those who have received Christ as their personal Savior.

Well, I'd like to thank you very much indeed for your company, and please plan to tune in again at the same time tomorrow. And in the meantime, we conclude our gospel broadcast with a lovely piece of music.

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Last night I dreamed I went to hillbilly heaven. Just as I arrived, the old curtain lifted, and there on stage stood who else but Roy Acuff and Tex Ritter. They said, "Well, how you doing? Come on in here. I know there's some folks you want to see. Over there's our newest member, your old friend Conway Twitty. Say hello, darling. And there's gentleman Jim Reeves singing with Heaven's Choir. Roger Miller, he just got here. He's making everybody laugh. Of course, you know Roy Orbison can sing just as high as anybody here. And Ernest Tubb can sing as low. And Patsy Cline, well, bet she's the best singing angel here. And Dottie West is probably the prettiest. There's the old pea picker Ernie Ford, Jimmy Rogers, George Morgan, Hank Williams, and the wondering boy Webb Pierce. The old honky-tonker himself, Lefty Frizzell. My goodness, what a group. And would you just listen to Mother Maybelle over there picking the wildwood flower with the angel band? You know, I personally think she's just about God's favorite. And Marty Robbins, well, he's still getting more encores than anybody else up here, just like he used to down on Earth. Yeah, well, there's Elvis. They still call him the king, but we know they're not talking about the real king.

text. I said, well, who do you think might be showing up, say, within the next 40, 50, 60 years? They handed me a big tally book, and in it I saw names like Johnny Cash, George Jones, Merle Haggard, Don Gibson, Mel Tillis, Farron Young, Kitty Wells, some of the newer ones like Vince Gill and Garth Brooks. Of course, they talked about Minnie Pearl, the Judds, Tanya Tucker, Reba McEntire, Hank Jr., oh, of course, Buck Owens, Roy Rogers, Gene Autry, Randy Travis, and Willie Nelson. There's old Chet. I said, well, where's Porter Wagoner's name? Oh, there it is. And then there was Loretta Lynn and Tammy Wynette and Dolly Parton. That's when I was.

I sit a high getting ideas. Ain't nothing but a fool to live like this. Out all night and running wild. Woman sitting home with a month old child. Dang me, dang me. They ought to take a rope and hang me high from the highest tree. Woman, would you weep?

0: right, you're listening to All Hit Radio, and it's 53 degrees at 13 minutes past the hour. And right now in our All Request line, I've got Mike Ledgerwood on the phone. Hey, babe, what would you like to hear? Hey, babe, I'm sorry. I can't hear you too well. You're going to have to speak a little closer into the phone. Okay, babe, what would you like to hear again?
1: We are observing your Earth.
0: Hey, Mike, I'm sorry, babe, but that's not on our playlist. And by the way, you sound great over the phone. Anyway, if you give us your request, we'll be glad to play it for you, babe. So let's hear it.
1: We are observing your Earth.
0: Listen, Mike, I'm sorry, babe, but we can't...
1: And we'd like to make...
0: I'm sorry, Mike, we... There's...
1: A contact with you. Baby.

This is John Morrison presenting this gospel broadcast, and over the next few minutes we will be having a little look at God's holy and precious word. And beginning our gospel broadcast, we have a lovely track indeed, I'll Fly Away.

I'm taking a reading from 1 Corinthians chapter 1 and verse 18. The preaching of the cross is the power of God. The thought, why did he die? We can never grasp the horror of human sin until we realize it caused the Son of God to be crucified. Not Pilate, not Judas, not the mob, but sin. The ravages of war and poverty, the wrenching pain of loneliness and rejection, the haunting cry of the orphan and the widow, the dying gasps of the world starving, these and a thousand other tragedies all bear witness to the fact that we live in a world poisoned by sin. And that is why the Lord Jesus Christ died, the terrible bitter cup of humanity's sin, sent him to the cross. Jesus prayed in those last hours, O my Father, if it is possible, let this cup pass from me. Nevertheless, not as I will, but as you will. There was no other way. Why did he drink that awful cup? So you and I would not have to drink it. Sin is the second most powerful force in the universe, for it sent Jesus to the cross. Only one force is greater, the love of God.

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And in the meantime, we conclude our gospel broadcast with a lovely piece of music.

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I said I'd never say it again. I guess I should say anything at all, since you're supposed to belong to him. But I just can't let you go without telling you just how much I love you.

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So I'm just gonna take my bags and I'm gonna walk. I know those bright lights are calling, honey. Big fine cars and fancy talk. But if you ever want somebody to just love you, and someday you just may, just give me a call. You know where I am.